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0: But
1: I'm sorry there's been a delay in shipping your beach towels. There was an attack in
0: yeah,
1: Ukraine.
0: I mean, the funny thing is Wildberries started out primarily as like women's cosmetics stuff, and then they blew up. Huge success, right? Big Russian business success story. But I mean, that's still a huge part of their business. So, you know, all the Muscovite housewife, middle class housewives that weren't able to get their cheap Chinese clothes or their South Korean slug cream for their face, you know, I'm sure that was going to bring Russia to its knees. Except it didn't. And this is actually brought about a dramatic change in the war from the long range strike campaign war of attrition, because this has removed self-imposed restrictions, rules of engagement that Russia has been playing by this entire war thus far.

intentionally encroaching on Palestinian land, homes, villages, and it's become, I guess the pace has really picked up in the last year, you could say, really since October 7th, but especially in the last 6 months to a year. And the violence of it as well has really picked up. And what you've seen, maybe that's a little bit different now than in previous iterations of this, is that the Israeli state has almost completely abandoned its responsibility to, you know, enforce some semblance by their definition of order, of lawfulness. So it is a bad situation. The Times did dedicate a good amount of space to covering it, and I found it enlightening. We also had a headline from today's paper about the October 7th attack in Israel. Headline, this is page A9 from today's New York Times. Report says Netanyahu was warned before October 7th attack. Now, the elections are coming up in Israel. I don't know the exact date, but it's a campaign season. It's coming up soon, sometime in October, I want to say. Netanyahu will fight for his political life. He will be as dirty as possible, as ruthless as possible, because of stories like this, as well as the fact that he has, I believe, I don't know if he's been convicted of corruption charges, but faced corruption charges and serious charges, which were, you know, kind of coming to a head before October 7th. And then since October 7th, he has really been able to use, in kind of the most horrific way possible, the events and the subsequent events to basically get his corruption and his issues off, his legal issues off of the agenda, the national agenda. It's a sad situation. My hope is that we see significant political change. I don't know, like, how far the bounds are for significant political change, but the fact that Netanyahu has been a bad actor, bad faith actor, I should say, for 3 decades, basically a good part of his public life, and what he's doing now is just it's untethered to any principles other than ultra Israeli nationalism, ethno-nationalism. So I've said enough. More music. Let's go. What do we got?

Let him suck all your blood, well, that'd be unwise. Puts his pecker in me, well, then right before he tries, I'll squish him in my finger tips until that motherfucker dies.

maybe you heard, the mosquito is a new Minnesota State bird. The situation's bleak, situation is dire. They're buzzing louder than the Minnesota State fire. We're going to war, going toe-to-toe. It's me and the fireflies versus the mosquito. They're all coming.

from the New Arts and Media Studios in Milwaukee. I'm Charles Purcell. This is The Log. Every time something really bad happens, you'll hear somebody say, "This is not who we are. This is not what America is. It's not what we stand for. This is not who we are." You know, we can't say that anymore. We need to retire that phrase. I'm sorry. This is exactly who we are when we drop bombs on fishing boats in the Caribbean, when we witness the absolute worst corruption in the nation's history happen every day right in front of our eyes, and we do nothing about it. And yeah, when I say we, I mean we. Yes, the courts, yes, members of Congress, especially the Democrats, should do something about it, but we should do something about it. Other than sit around and wait every 2 years to cast a vote between one party that makes excuses for the corruption, actually condones the corruption, not to mention cold-blooded murder on the high seas, and a whole litany of war crimes we could mention. So it's between that party and the party that does nothing. Might cry some crocodile tears, but actually do something? No. Criticize, sure. And then send out fundraising emails and make a lot of promises for that once every 2 year election. Can't say this is not who we are anymore. This is exactly who we are. We're looking more and more like Israel every day. Over the years, as the Israeli government and Benjamin Netanyahu just got worse and worse, and we could track it over time. I used to always defend Israelis at large. Oh, this isn't the Israeli people. Turns out it is. I mean, sure, the polls have Netanyahu with Orange Menace-type numbers in the low to mid-30s as far as approval. But they're not doing anything either. And the politicians that Israeli citizens approve over Netanyahu, many or most of them are equally right-wing or even more so, pro-greater Israel, against a two-party state, pro-genocide, openly calling for the complete and full annihilation of the Palestinians, for not just occupation, but annexation of Gaza and the West Bank. They want to wipe out Palestine. Two-thirds of Israeli citizens oppose a Palestinian state. 80% of Jewish respondents support continuing military pressure against Hezbollah in Lebanon. 90% of Jewish Israelis, 90% express trust in the IDF, Israeli Defense Forces. IDF approval rating, 90% among Jewish Israelis. It's exactly who they are. I used to defend them. I spent years defending them. When I would criticize Netanyahu and the Israeli government and the IDF, I would always say in the very next breath, "Well, most Israelis agree with me." Well, not anymore. And this is not about them. This is about us. But I raise that because we're becoming Israel. Yeah, the Orange Menace approval rating is in the low 30s. But the approval rating for the Democratic Party is even lower. This is who we are now. I mean, look at some of these recent examples. The new world map that the United Nations approved of. Getting rid of the old Mercator projection in favor of the so-called equal Earth projection. The old map, the one we were all raised on, tells us that Africa is about half of its actual size, and that the northern hemisphere is about twice its actual size. It's completely misleading. This more accurate representation has been around for, decades. I remember seeing an old West Wing episode about this. So the United Nations passed this resolution 164-1. And the United States of America, soon to be renamed Trumpistan, was the only no vote. 164-1. We were the one. Oh, that's not America. That's not us. Yeah, it is. That's who we are now. I don't like it. Maybe you don't like it. But it's time we look at each other face to face and admit it.
This is who we are. This is America. 164-1 against telling the truth on a map. Because God forbid it accurately represents the size of Africa. The House voted last week to pass a bill that would cut off federal funding for universities that participate in a boycott of Israel. Freedom of speech, freedom of association, just out the window. The bill passed 237-169, with almost all Republicans and 33 Democrats voting in favor. Cut off funding for universities that dare to speak up about Israeli genocide, that dare to disassociate, disinvest. The very concept of this bill is unconscionable, but the fact that it's a tacit approval of genocide and apartheid makes this totally un-American. Oops. Yeah. No, this is very American. This is exactly who we are now. We can throw our ideals out the window. When we say this is not who we are, what we're saying is this is against our ideals. Well, maybe that's still true for some of us. But the cold, hard fact of who we are, what we think, how we vote, how we act in the world as a nation, what we put up with as a citizenry, what we approve of, what we allow to happen even when we don't approve. Yeah, this is who we are. In our on-again, off-again military strikes in Iran, the United States military triple-tapped that wedding. You heard the story, I'm sure. Several people killed when a house was bombed by American forces in the middle of a wedding. Children died. And as though that's not bad enough, you've heard the term double-tap. That's when you strike a target, you hit the target, and then while survivors are attempting to flee or aid victims, then you strike again. That's the double tap. War crime. Clear cut. Well, turns out we triple tapped this wedding. Oh, it wasn't intentional. We don't ever target civilians. That's your excuse? Everything's fine? Sorry, I guess maybe our AI targeting system made a mistake, like it did with the children's school on day one, when 180 schoolgirls were killed. Now it's just a little family wedding. Not nearly as many deaths, only half a dozen or so, with another couple hundred injuries. You guys, we can't get numb to this kind of stuff. This is sick. This is not some left-wing political talking point. This is a damned war crime. This is outrageous. And anything less than filling the streets is acquiescence. Anything less than mass demonstrations and general strikes is basically our stamp of approval. The anti-woke crowd will laugh and mock at the phrase, "Silence is violence." But that's exactly what it is, and this is exactly who we are. The EPA, the Environmental Protection Agency, which now has the Orwellian charge of doing the exact opposite, of attacking the environment, has announced a new plan that will make it difficult, if not impossible, for the public to even learn about new AI data centers, let alone have public comment. The EPA proposal would eliminate a federal requirement that states notify the public and seek comment before issuing air pollution permits for data centers and other industrial facilities. Just eliminating that stage in the process. Giving free rein to industries, and especially to data centers, to just go ahead, not only without public input, without even public knowledge. You don't even know what's happening until these monstrous monoliths start rising up from the horizon. This is who we are now.
The Venezuelan oil deal, so-called. Drop a few bombs, kidnap the leader of a nation. Venezuela is now a U.S. banana republic, if bananas are oil reserves, and if the U.S. federal government was a controlling partner of United Fruit Company. Yeah, massive theft on a global scale. What the regime has done with Venezuela, basically a very fast, a very efficient coup in which the acting president now serves at the pleasure of Marco Rubio, Venezuela's new viceroy, the de facto caller of all shots. This is who we are now. Germany's right-wing party, the AfD, the alternative for Deutschland. The most radical right-wing political party in Germany since the Nazis. Promoted by the U.S. regime. 44% in recent regional elections. So is this what Germany is now? Is this what Israel is now? Is this what we are now? Yeah, it is. Not that there's no hope, not that there's no turning this around, but I'm telling you, if we don't get off our ass right damn now, it's not only who we are, it's who we're going to be for the foreseeable future. So the next time you hear anybody say, oh, this is not who we are, this is not America, set them straight and then do something about it. At the very least, be outraged. There's a fantastic Herb Gardner play called I'm Not Rappaport. And I always remembered this play. One line in particular. I saw the Broadway production with Judd Hirsch and Cleavon Little back in 1986. And the line that always stuck with me. The Judd Hirsch character is arguing with his grown daughter. And she's admonishing him for being such an old crank. And he says, well, excuse me. And then, quote, the proper response to the outrageous is to be outraged. That line has stuck with me now for 40 years. Never forgot it. I think of it often. The proper response to the outrageous is to be outraged. Okay. Well, we have to talk about 9/11. Everybody's talking about the 25th anniversary, of course. And with so many voices, so many articles, so many op-eds, so many podcasts, so much news coverage on the 25th anniversary, you don't need me for most of this. So I'm going to stick to my credo. If I feel something is not being said, but needs to be said, I'm going to try to say it. So I'm going to stick to that. And it's going to get kind of rough. So I want to start with a proviso, a caveat. For the victims of 9/11, complete and total sympathy, empathy, love, regard. Got nothing dismissive to say about them. And that includes really all of us who went through a traumatic event. I'm not going to jump on anybody for those feelings. Totally legitimate. Responders, first responders, and second and third and fourth responders. 100% praise, 100% respect. Not going to throw shade on any of them at all, not even close. So let's be clear at the outset. That's not where I'm aiming my ire, and I have plenty of ire, and that's what I want to talk about. Because the response to 9/11 was abysmal. It was one of the worst things in my lifetime or anybody's lifetime. The response from official Washington, the response from the media, the response even from the general public. We got hoodwinked by media. We got bamboozled by the politicians. We fell into our worst, most base instincts of racism and bigotry and revenge. 9/11 was a disaster in every way that we normally think of it. It was also a complete disaster
in the history of this country, historical disaster, for the way it changed us, for the way we responded. A quick side note, you just have to watch or listen to Amy Goodman and Democracy Now. It's the most valuable hour every single day in U.S. media. If you're not taking in Democracy Now, your perspective is off. You don't know what's going on. Democracy Now is so valuable. And I say this all the time. I mention it in this context because their coverage of the 25th anniversary of 9/11 is stellar. Okay, so my take. Of the lessons learned from 9/11, almost all of them were wrong. It gave people an excuse to glorify war, to hate Muslims, to create a mass surveillance state, to militarize generally, to put a new shine on the fetish of the military. And then what do we use this great military might for? To attack innocence, to go to the dark side, as Vice President Dick Cheney put it, to legitimize, to rationalize, to legalize torture. Extrajudicial killing, a fancy word for murder. We jailed people without evidence, without charges. To this day, to this very day, 25 years later, there are people in the prison at Guantanamo Bay, held without charges, held without trial. The attack on 9/11 was used to justify preemptive war. Also used to silence dissent. You're either with us or against us. Remember that one? This country went insane after 9/11. And we're still suffering from it. 3,000 people were killed. Tragic. More than 3,000 people died as a result of the attack. The toxins, the asbestos, spewed into the air. It lingered for months. Yeah, it's estimated that more people died after the fact than died from the attack itself. And then in our response to 9/11, the so-called war on terror, 940,000 killed in Iraq, Afghanistan, Syria, Yemen, Pakistan. 432,000 of those deaths were civilians. This, by the way, according to research by Brown University's Costs of War Project. And then indirect deaths, people who died due to the ripple effects of these wars, destruction of infrastructure, economies, health systems, food insecurity. The Costs of War Project estimates that number at 3.5 million or more, for a grand total of approximately 4.5 million people died at our hands. The U.S. response to 9/11 was the killing of 4.5 million people. 9/11, for all of its sentimentality and tears that we shed today, are any of those tears for those 4.5 million people? This country lost its mind, lost its soul on 9/11. Congress passed a body of laws, not just a law or two, but an entire body of law. Most of it, all of it, horrible. We established the Department of Homeland Security. We wrote a whole new chapter in U.S. law regarding mass warrantless surveillance, national security powers, war powers, presidential powers. It supercharged the imperial presidency, the unitary executive. Then, of course, taken to absurd extremes with our current condition. It politicized civil service, engaged the use of all federal agencies against so-called enemies, and against U.S. citizens who were suspected of complicity with the enemy. Barack Obama's military dropped a bomb on a U.S. citizen, and nobody batted an eye. Congress became subservient to the president, even the courts. Much of the legacy of 9/11 we see play out in front of us every day. And what we didn't hear at the time, at least not in polite company,
was any discussion about the reasons for 9/11. Those of us who tried earnestly to analyze the situation, as one does with any tragedy, with any major event, you break it down. Why did it happen? How can we prevent this from ever happening again? No, that the very discussion was verboten. I myself and others were absolutely pilloried, accused of siding with terrorists when we were just looking for reasons. The only acceptable reason was, well, they hate us. They just hate us because they're Muslims. And they hate freedom. They hate freedom, so they hate us. That was the only acceptable reason. It couldn't be that hundreds of U.S. military bases occupying the Middle East could have anything to do with it. It couldn't have anything to do with Israeli policy. Even today, there are

And depending on which side you're on, it's either justified or it's not. And up until now, it had always been nations going to war. But groups like Al-Qaeda and their affiliates didn't have national armies. By their very nature, they're stateless. So by virtue of their very nature, analyzing the causes and formulating a response can't be based on a 1940s idea of nations and wars. But that's exactly what we did. I remember hearing Tom Brokaw, who was at the time NBC's news anchor, live coverage. He was the first one to say, just as a fact, not as an opinion, just as a simple fact, we are at war. We are at war. And I remember thinking, in that moment, as I'm watching the buildings burn and fall, who the hell are you, Tom Brokaw, to declare that the United States is at war? At war with who? And what do you mean by war? We're going to send tanks? Where? Who are we going to shoot? My initial response on 9/11, on that very day, and not just me, but many of us, who were silenced, my first thought was, any idea of all-out war is a ridiculous response that will only make things 100 times worse. Now, am I a genius? No. A lot of us had this same idea. This is a very specific group of people with pretty specific grievances. I'm not justifying it. No, never, not justifying it. I'm just saying it's our responsibility to analyze this honestly and in a way that will solve the problem and not make it immensely worse for the next 25 years by throwing our military at this and killing 4.5 million people, as it turned out. We are at war. No, I and many of us said, no, this should be more like a police response with the assistance of other nations. We investigate, we find the perpetrators, we punish them. We make sure that their allies are disarmed and disabled from ever doing anything like this again. That was not a war with tanks and soldiers and bombs. It never was. And we knew it on day one. And we were silenced and accused of being terrorist sympathizers. 9/11 was a damn tragedy for many reasons. And now, 25 years later, we have this Disneyfied version where politicians and media exploit the tragedy, exploit the sorrow. I mean, there's a fine line between sentiment. I'm a very sentimental person. I'm an emotional person. I'll cry at TV commercials. I'm a very sentimental guy. But there's a real and true line between being sentimental and sentimentalizing. To sentimentalize is to create a myth. It's to exploit a moment. Romanticizing, glamorizing, gushing. And American culture just absolutely plowed right over that line, almost immediately. And it's just gotten worse and worse at every anniversary. And now the 25th anniversary is just gross. You're going to see it. We've already seen it. 9/11 for normies. Just disgusting. Patriotism turned into nationalism, jingoism, hate. The anniversary being exploited. So where we should learn? No, exploit. Where we should act? No, react, as in reactionary. All the lessons we should have learned and could have learned, wasted, crushed by those who'd rather exploit. The actions we should have taken, lost opportunities because we reacted. We were reactionary. So for some of us, the younger people among us, 25 years, is a long, long time ago. And maybe you weren't even born yet. But for others of us who were very aware, very engaged, we had choices to make. The powers

in this country made every wrong choice possible. And I'm afraid many or most of the U.S. population went along with it. And now the 9/11 anniversary is like Veterans Day or Flag Day or Memorial Day. All these days on the calendar where the warmongers and the jingoists and the racists and the bigots and the nationalists, the ethno-nationalists, just love to wave their flags. The warmongers, the war profiteers, the sentimentality mongers profiting in tears. Disgusting. I've just had it. So go ahead, be somber as we remember the victims and their families. As I said earlier, just remembering our own trauma. I'm not taking anything away from that. That deserves a somber recognition. Be inspired. Have gratitude for the heroes on Flight 93. The heroes among the hundreds, the thousands of first responders. There's plenty you can honestly and proudly commemorate. All right. This and all episodes can be heard at the website charlesbursell.com or on your favorite podcast platform. 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Peter Donalds wrote and performed our theme song. All right. I love you. I'll see you out there.

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